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0: picture for you. I had the opportunity to call games at Disney World, ESPN Wide World of Sports, the Party Animals and Loco Beach Coconuts on ESPN. So I'm dialed in on that. I've got the separate screen on my right where I grew up, thanks to my Uncle Matt, a San Antonio Spurs fan. One of the first biggest Christmas gifts that I got, tickets to see Tim Duncan, Tony Parker, Manu Ginobili play in Memphis against Mike Conley and Zach Randolph and that crew. Oh, I was over the moon. I couldn't believe it. I was going to my first NBA game, and it was this Spurs Grizzlies rivalry of the mid-early 2010s that I got to be front and center for. That's awesome. Growing up a Spurs fan, feeling the emotion of Saturday, of the Spurs being back with the Victor Wembanyama, the Spurs, the way that Greg Popovich has fed it to the team in the postseason, that was an emotional feeling of wow. I don't know if we had to wait that long, not as long as some organizations, but Spurs fans, whew, it's been a sad, weird, gross decade as Greg Popovich retired and Mitch Johnson comes in and you wonder, is he the guy? Is this is the guy who's going to lead the team to an NBA Finals? Yeah? Okay, we'll trust the process. And I won't open the show today with, oh, my Spurs did it. Ha, ha, ha, ha, ha. Take that, Oklahoma City. Take that, all you. This show's not about me. I know it's named the Drake Toll Show, but you might be a diehard Oklahoma City Thunder fan. And I don't want to rub it in because you know what? This whole, hey, Oklahoma City's the best team in the NBA. It's the best organization in the NBA, no doubt. It's the deepest team in the NBA, no doubt. But I told you this last week and the week before this. All the Spurs have to do is be better than the Thunder with the five that are on the floor. That's what happened. I'm not going to gloat over my team. I didn't dribble the ball. I didn't put it through the basket. Oh, my squad. I can't believe it. But I will tell you, I'll drop a nugget in there. The emotion on Saturday, seeing the Spurs back, reminded me of being a kid, watching games with my parents, of diving into the NBA and becoming and learning what fandom is like when Ray Allen hits a shot in the corner. Bang. For the Heat to ultimately knock off the Spurs. I mean, I felt it again. That was really cool. It was a great moment for Victor Wembanyama. It caused controversy because Victor Wembanyama at the buzzer decided to run around the court almost Jim Valvano style. He's running around the court and in, you know, full on tears and grabbing his face and grabbing his teammates. It becomes this emotional moment. And I loved it. A lot of America didn't, but I loved it. And I'll tell you why after we hear Mike Tirico, NBC, the Spurs win. The final call from Tirico when San Antonio knocks off Oklahoma City to send the Spurs to the NBA Finals.
1: Ahead to Fassell, who goes in for the dunk, and the San Antonio Spurs have done it. There will be a new champion in the NBA. A new era has dawned. It's Wemby's West. The Spurs are going to the NBA Finals.
2: Look at the emotion from Wemby. Unbelievable. This is what you want to see. A young team growing up on the biggest stage.
3: They have arrived, and you saw the emotion from Victor Wembanyama as he was looking up into the stands. The San Antonio Spurs go on the road and in the house of the defending NBA champs earn a berth in the NBA Finals for the first time in a dozen years.
2: And Mike, I'm absolutely loving the emotion here by Wemby.
0: That was the controversy. Victor Wembanyama embracing his teammates, crying. It was a pretty big display for the Frenchman. He broke down in tears. Grueling 111-103 series win. That game 7 victory was the culmination of a series that went to the brink for both teams. It was a raw, unforgettable sports moment. There's the

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1: That is true. Welcome back. I'm Jim Rome. All right, if you're on hold, you want to stay there. If not, get on hold. Obviously, a lot to talk about. 1-800-636-8686. 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
5: Oklahoma City bound the Oregon Ducks.
6: Awesome day to be a Duck, man.
1: Boom inside. Touchdown, Oregon.
5: He gets loose. Fires. Hits.
1: Pops the three. Oh, yeah. It's all Oregon.
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11: Oregon is going to the Super Regional. It was a great weekend at PK Park, and Oregon took care of business in what was really a Pacific Northwest baseball showcase. It was a whole bunch of fun at PK Park. The atmosphere was incredible. We're going to break down the entire weekend for Oregon baseball as they won three games in a row to punch their ticket, going to Austin, Texas for the Austin Super Regional, and it will be a slugfest. The Ducks now two wins away from advancing to Omaha for the first time since 1954. Yeah, this was a great, stellar weekend of Oregon baseball. We'll break that down for you on the show, as well as some track and field news, as we are just over a week away from the NCAA championships here in Eugene, and Oregon put a lot of qualifiers into the field. They're going to have a pretty good chance to walk home with a few national titles as well with the work that they did at their regional round over this past weekend. Ryan Milano here with you on Duck Insider in the Country Financial Studio. It is a big-time weekend for Oregon. It felt like the last true celebratory weekend of the year. It's the last Oregon-hosted event, and it was an NCAA event. There's one more, I guess, with the NCAA championships coming up next week. But it felt like sort of the end of the athletic year, in a sense, because Oregon, there was a chance if Texas would have got upset that there would have been more games at PK Park, but it felt like this was, all right, your last chance to close the book on the Oregon athletics year, at least for this team, with Oregon baseball. This will be the last week of Duck Insider, a programming note. We always take it up to the Super Regional round and to those NCAA track championships and preview those for you. So this is going to be the last week of Duck Insider, and what it means is that we will be talking a lot of baseball before Oregon goes and plays Texas. How did Oregon get here? Well, the Ducks played great baseball, and they did it in a couple of different ways, but it felt like the baseline and the foundation of Oregon to win this weekend was great pitching. And we're going to go in a bit of reverse chronological order, because Oregon started off against Yale, got a big win against Yale, then against Washington State, won tight against Wazoo, and then won tight again against Oregon State. And I think we should start here with the atmosphere. The fans were incredible. It was a sellout every game that Oregon was a part of. PK Park was packed. 25,050 fans across the six sessions at PK Park, and that impact was felt. It was felt in all three games, but I don't think it was felt any more than in the game against Oregon State. The game against Oregon State, it felt like there were a few RBI in this game. I think that they all should have been credited to the fans, especially in that three-run seventh inning. Let's break it down. First off, a 4-1 win for Oregon against Oregon State in front of that incredible atmosphere, but it didn't start out great for Oregon. Miles Gastola got the ball on the hill, and it was a little bit rocky. It looked like it was going to start like an outing by Cal Scolari on Friday, which we'll touch on in a moment, but Oregon State had momentum. Oregon State scored first. They got a run in the second inning, and it looked like they were going to score more. They had runners on the corners and two outs. They tried a steal of second base to try to attempt to steal home on a first and third play. Ryan Cooney cuts the ball off. His throw to the plate is a bit high, but how about the athletics of Berkeley Mabius? He leaps up. His foot lands on the runner. No, you are not allowed to bring that hand home. I'm going to tag you. I'm going to get you out. And it was a big-time out to give momentum to Oregon. The Ducks then, in the next half inning, would score a run of their own. It was Drew Smith who hit a single through the right side to drive in the first run of the game for Oregon. Made it 1-1 at that point. But even then, the same way that Oregon State had their opportunity stifled with a run cut down on the base pass, Angel Eye got aggressive on that single, trying to go first to third. Great throw from right field. He got thrown out. It was great baseball throughout the course of the game, and it went back and forth from there because Miles Gostola really settled into his outing. He struck out the side in the third and cruised from that point on. He tossed six innings of one-run ball. He struck out eight. It was a great outing for Oregon Sunday Man and Miles Gostola. Still tied at one going into the seventh. This is when Oregon broke it open against Isaac Yeager, the reliever for Oregon State. He came in, walked a man. Then he allowed a crushed ball by Junior Lauwaki, which was a tremendous diving play and left tip your cap to the left fielder for Oregon State to get that ball. Then Maddox Maloney, an infield single. Then a walk of Jax Jimenez. All of a sudden, the bases are loaded, and Oregon State goes to the bullpen. They bring in their reliever, and Albert Robles. And P.K. Park got rocking. Albert Robles could not throw a strike. He walked Jack Brooks. Oregon takes a 2-1 lead. Then he walks Ryan Cooney, a 3-1 lead. Angel Aya puts the ball in play, an RBI fielder's choice. The Ducks are up 4-1. It was a huge inning, and it felt like the fans impacted the game more than anything Oregon did on the field in that inning. Great job, fans. You're a huge reason why Oregon won this game, because from there, Luke Morgan was in control. He tossed a scoreless seventh. Tanner Bradley came in. He allowed a hit, but navigated around a scoreless eighth. And then Devin Bell in the ninth. He came in, he got the final out, he got his 12th save of the year, and Oregon earned their way to a super regional. It was a euphoric feeling. The celebration was incredible, and I'm just glad the season's not over. Oregon beating Oregon State feels a little bit better. It felt like there needed to be a rubber match between these two teams after the third game that was supposed to be played in Hillsboro between these two teams got canceled due to a tragedy with Oregon State's program. So that game wasn't played. We got the rubber match, and Oregon won that rubber match with this win, a 4-1 victory to punch their ticket to the Super Regionals. Coach Wasikowski, his thoughts of traversing to the third Super Regional in 4 years for Oregon baseball. The Ducks keep getting it done, and they did yesterday. Here's Waz and his postgame reaction.
6: Yeah, we were really blessed tonight. You know, the blessings are countless, really, to be around these guys. This team is a very special team. You know, the team that we played tonight is an outstanding program, as we all know, and we have respect for that. And we really embrace the opportunity to be able to take the hardest path. And I think this locker room is really special to embrace the hardest path, not wanting an easier opponent or a different scenario or whatever, but literally wanting the toughest road possible. And I think they've embraced that. To go up against a very, very historically strong program and do it here at PK Park, where the fans were just unbelievable, you know, and to be a part of just the growth of this program is really phenomenal. And the last thing I'll say is this, just for the guys like Drew, that's a senior, and that's going to be his last memory at PK Park with those fans. You know, fans, you killed it. You know, you're giving our guys that are out of eligibility or may get an opportunity to sign professionally to experience PK Park and their last games at PK Park. That way is really fantastic. And we just want to thank the fans and all the supporters for everything that they've done for our program. We truly are grateful.
7: For Coach Waz, postseason pitching has kind of defined seasons over the past 2 years, but to get the performances that you did out of both your bullpen and your starting pitching over this weekend, I think it's 4 earned runs across 3 games. You know, what does it say about the job Coach Flo has done with the staff and the staff you've assembled?
6: Yeah, it's been amazing, right? He's done a tremendous job. you know, he's an extremely smart, up-and-coming young coach. We knew that he was very, very good with the development of the pitchers that he had down at the University of San Diego before he came here. Actually, two of the better pitchers this year in the entire country were from his tutelage, right? The Logan Redman kid, who's at UCLA, that unfortunately it seems like he's a little tender or something like that, but probably could have very well been National Pitcher of the Year if he continued his progress and his growth. And him and Cal Scolari were two of his disciples. And, you know, he did a lot of other great things, too, when a guy like that is producing as many draft picks as he was at the University of San Diego with a friend of mine, a very good coach, Brock Undrecht. It said a lot enough for him to come and earn this opportunity. He's earning everything that he's doing here, right? He's got the buy-in of the players. I think his personality is really one that embraces others, and he's a great communicator. And him and Dan Straley, I think, have just been marvelous for our pitchers. Miles Gastola tonight, you know, and Luke Morgan, Tanner Bradley, and Devin Bell tonight were tremendous. And the pitching that we received in this regional is special, as you indicated.
7: Yeah, well, it's just to build off the pitching question. I think your starters went almost 17 innings combined, 27 strikeouts, only one run among your starting group. What was just working in particular all weekend with the guys that kind of set the table for the whole game?
6: Well, probably a really good question for Miles, too, so I don't want to steal his thunder, but it looked like they were, commanding the fastball, throwing a secondary pitch for a strike, and getting it out of the zone when they needed to, and their mentality was tremendous. You know, Miles, I challenged a couple weeks ago to quit acting good, because he's not good. He's great, and he needed to act that way. And I think they did this weekend for sure. And down the stretch, they've been outstanding. You know, we got tremendous pitching in the Big Ten tournament. And even before that, you could just see it coming together, and the momentum of the team is one that I'm really thankful that we're getting this blessing to be able to continue to play and be around these guys every single day, because I just feel like we haven't even reached our potential yet. And that's when you just want to really dig in with the guys and be with them more, you know. And that was one of my prayers was just, you know, can we stay together longer, you know, and continue to grow and develop as people and as players and as a team, because these guys are just grinders. They're grinders on the field. They do a great job in the classroom, and they do a great job in the weight room. And I mean, everything about these guys is all about the program and just growing this program. And that's what we're trying to do. And so we took a small step tonight.
12: How big was that sixth inning at bat in particular to end there? Because you're checking over first, obviously, guarding against the potential for the runner to go, to end up in the strikeout, and then Waz. How big were those at-bats against him in the sixth and the eighth?
6: Yeah, and we just figured in that spot, James, that, you know, he was one of the couple of the guys, obviously tall, you know, had leading club and stolen.

0: stats in the first game and him putting the ball in play to drive runs in. But I just thought we made really big pitches throughout the game. There was a lot of high-stress innings. You know, that crowd was just unbelievable. I don't know what it was like to be on the field. It's obviously a lot quieter in the dugout. But, you know, we talked about mental toughness and controlling, you know, just being able to control yourself before you can control your performance. And I think our guys nailed that tonight. And then when you saw Morgan and Bradley and Bell, and they all came in and they did the same thing, and you saw them using the breath and just controlling their own actions, I thought that was really the key to the game, especially when we were able to extend the lead in the inning and just lay off of a great closer, right? That guy's really legit. Robles has got tremendous pitches, and we were just able to lay off pitches that maybe some other guys this year haven't, to earn some walks and extend the lead that way.
1: Coach, in a game where both teams have seven hits, what's the biggest difference in your mind?
0: Mental game. Yeah, mental game. Just being in control of yourself to where you can execute. It's what it came down to today. You know, the stuff that Brian Kane I've learned from and Ken Revisa from through the years is critical, and the guys grabbed a hold of it. You know, some teams don't. These guys did. They understood how valuable it is, and I think that's what carried our team through tonight.
2: You've really felt throughout the course of this year the team really embrace what the coaching staff is sort of preaching to them on how they want them to go about their business and operate in the game, and I think it really showcased itself over the course of the weekend. A disciplined group that won the mental game and ultimately came out with a 4-1 victory against Oregon State in the regional final, punched their ticket to the Super Regional in Austin, Texas, facing up against the 6-seed Texas Longhorns. Don't know when that series is going to be yet. It's either going to be Friday, Saturday, Sunday, or Saturday, Sunday, Monday, presumably probably going to be Friday, Saturday, Sunday, because it was one of the first Super Regionals that set, but we won't know exact times and slots until all the other games from around the country finish up throughout the course of today. So we'll probably get that late today, and we'll have it announced for you probably, presumably, on the show coming up tomorrow on when Oregon is going to play in this Super Regional against Texas. Nonetheless, it's going to be fun getting back to a Super Regional. Those players that got Oregon through that game, we're going to hear from them after a quick timeout on Duck Inside on the Oregon Sports Network from Learfield.
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0: 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It's Duck Insider, brought to you by On Point Community Credit Union. Ron Milano here with you after a tremendous weekend at PK Park. I genuinely think that was probably my favorite weekend I've ever had at PK Park. There was postseason atmosphere. Oregon won all three games. It was a great environment at PK Park. I ran into Ian Umlaut in the parking lot when I was coming into the studio today. And I was like, dude, wasn't that awesome? He's like, I don't think I've ever heard PK like that. I certainly have never heard PK like that. That was incredible at PK Park. Great job, fans, helping Oregon will them to a victory in the regional final. That was incredible over the course of the week. And getting to hear from some big-time players that came through in yesterday's game. Jack Brooks, the go-ahead RBI walk. Drew Smith with the RBI single earlier in the game. And Miles Gostola, who dealt a brilliant six innings, allowing just one run and striking out eight. Those three, big reasons why Oregon won that game against Oregon State and are now advancing into a super regional. Let's hear from Matt Trio.
1: Given what went down last year here in the Eugene Regional, you being a senior coach mentioned this is your final memory here at PK Park. Can you just sort of compare the emotions between the letdown of last year to the joyousness of this year? And also, does it mean more beating Oregon State in this game for you?
2: It's a good question. Last year was last year, and this is a new team, and I think we brought a different, just a different feel to this weekend. And I think the leaders on this team really took what we learned last year and really applied it to this year and just went for it, took that step. And we have great players all around the field, and just going for it the right way is basically what we did this weekend. And Oregon State's a great team. It's a great club. And like Coach said, they're a great program. It does feel good to beat those guys just because they're, 45 minutes down the road. But, it's just a great win.
3: Hardly anybody strikes out Jacob Galloway. Only you're the third pitcher to ever strike him out multiple times in a game. How big was that sixth inning at bat in particular to end there? Because you're checking over first, obviously, guarding against the potential for the runner to go to end up in the strikeout. And then one.
4: I just want to first say all glory to God. I'm so grateful to be here, just be next to these guys. But for Waz, it's an amazing feeling to be here. And to go down to that at bat, I mean, that's a heck of a club on the other side. And great at bat. Like, he's fouling off pitches left and right and putting up a good fight. He had a phenomenal approach against me, I thought. And having Burke back there, he's such a great presence to have and is just a comforting guy to comforting targets and whatnot. It's so easy to hit spots with that guy back there.
5: Jack, what did it mean to you to, have that moment in the third inning, bringing home the tying run just a couple minutes after, Oregon State gave you your first deficit of the weekend?
4: Yeah, I was basically just doing my job, get on base, and, I mean, I got teammates around me like Drew Smith who hit me home, but I'm just doing my job to get on base, and, I mean, it's a thrill to be out there with those guys and just to be able to be with the team, and, like, those guys are pumping confidence into 24-7, and, after a scoring run like that, like walking through the dugout, those guys are just pumping you up, and it just felt great. It was unreal, actually.
6: Miles, being a Pacific Northwest guy, does it hit any harder that the path to advancing meant knocking out two Pacific Northwest teams? And could you also just talk about the pride of bringing your Pacific Northwest team just to the next round?
4: I mean, it's a fantastic feeling to move on, regardless of who we play. I think Waz has done a fantastic job of coaching our mentalities, not necessarily to play against the opponent, but to play against the game itself. And, yeah, it's a great feeling to beat the team down the road, along with Wazoo, two phenomenal clubs. They had great years. And, honestly, it's a great feeling to move on and represent Oregon. Just a great ball club overall, and I'm really excited for what we're going to do in the future.
7: Miles, when the crowd's revving up like that during at-bats for both teams, what's just kind of the difference for a pitcher between driving off of that intensity versus maybe getting lost in it or overwhelmed by it?
4: The crowd tonight was fantastic. I felt them on every single pitch. I almost felt like they carried me through some of that ball game when fatigue started to set in. It was amazing to be a part of. But I think the key is just not letting the game speed up, really working on getting my breath under me. I credit this coaching staff a lot. I think at the start of this year, I'd let the environment get to me sometimes and make the moment too big. And I think over the course of the season, Waz in particular has really worked with me on not allowing myself to make the moment too big and really just being present, getting my breath, and taking it one pitch at a time.
8: Jack, like, you were in a really clutch situation there trying that walk in seventh inning. Can you walk me through the mindset of, you know, just staying level-headed in a spot like that?
4: Yeah, I mean, Oregon State's pitching staff was, they have a legit staff. They're coached well. Going in that at bat, it was, I mean, I relied on our coaches more than anything. They kind of controlled my game plan for what we're going to do for that at bat. And, I mean, the guys before me, they all did their job. They got on base. So at that point, it was just time for me to kind of go out there and just let my game play. And, I mean, I give all the credit to the guys in front of me for doing their job. And I just had to go up there and have a good at bat.
5: Drew, you've been waiting for 4 years for a moment like this back here on the camera. Been waiting for 4 years for a moment like this to walk out of PK Park, a senior, a Eugene Regional champion. On all that time, I would imagine you've been dreaming of something like this. Just what did it feel like for you to run out there with your teammates to know that you guys were Eugene Regional champions and to share this moment in your final season with this program, with this group of guys?
2: This place is very special, and it was a place I wanted to go to since, I don't know how old I was, 5 or 6. So getting recruited here and then actually getting on campus and meeting the coaches and being part of this place is really special. It's deeper than just family, and it's just something really special. It's friends I'm going to have for the rest of my life. Relationships that I've built over the last 4 years are intangibles that you can't really get anywhere else. So had chances in high school to not even come to this place, and looking back on it, I'm very happy I did decide to come here because this has been the greatest 4 years of my life, and I don't plan on it ending anytime soon. So
9: you could have signed.
2: I'm glad I didn't, because
9: could have signed last year too.
2: These last 4 years have been incredible. I'm just going to leave it at that.
0: What a cool sentiment. I love the back and forth between Watts and Drew Smith. Like, Drew Smith could have gone pro last year. He's that good. And there were a lot of things he wanted to develop with his game. I mean, he has really grown as a defensive third baseman. He got to showcase that. Last year, he's banged up with injury. He was in the outfield. It wasn't necessarily his natural position. It didn't feel like the true ending that Drew Smith's time in Eugene deserved. This feels like a great, not final chapter. There's still a few chapters left to write, but one of the great beginnings to the last true triumph of Drew Smith's story in Eugene. It's been cool to watch him develop. Now a 3-time all-regional tournament teamer. We'll get to the all-regional tournament team coming up in a bit, but first, we got to talk about the Washington State game when we come back. It's Duck Insider on the Oregon Sports Network from Learfield.
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0: 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Ron Milano here with you on a Monday after a stellar weekend at PK Park. My goodness, Oregon headed to a super regional going up against UT Austin, Texas, and the Longhorns waiting. Oregon matching up with the Jim Schlossnagel team in the super regional again. Jim Schlossnagel was the head coach at Texas A&M when Oregon went to the College Station super regional, and Oregon ended up losing in that super. Now he's with a different Texas school. Oregon's going to get a chance at a little bit of get back against a Jim Schlossnagel team. Excited for this weekend coming up in the Super Regional. It's only possible because of the work that Oregon did throughout the regional round to get there. We just talked about the regional final victory for Oregon in the win against Oregon State. Well, to get to a regional final, you have to win a 1-0 game. And the Ducks did against Washington State, a 4-0 victory against Wazoo in what was a true pitcher's duel. I mean, if you're watching on YouTube, Facebook, the picture is Junior Iwaki. I think the picture for this graphic should have been Will Sanford, because Will Sanford was lights out throughout the course of this game. Both Sanford and Luke Myers, the pitcher for Washington State, took a no-hitter into the fifth. It was a blistering quick pace because both guys were sitting down the opposing teams in order. Oregon finally broke through offensively in the fifth inning as Berkeley Mavius doubled. Maddox Maloney reached on a walk, and then Jax Jimenez drove in the go-ahead run with an RBI single. That was all that Will Sanford needed, because Sanford stayed elite throughout his entire outing. He only allowed one hit in 6 3rd innings, and he struck out 14 batters. 14 strikeouts for Will Sanford. It was a career high. He delivered one of the most dominant starts in Oregon postseason history. It tied for the most strikeouts by a Duck in a regional round, tying him with Jason Wrights from last season with 14 Ks. And it was tied for the fourth most strikeouts in a single season, in a single game in Oregon history. 14 is fourth most. And at one point, Joey and I were talking on the broadcast. We were like, 20 strikeouts is the record. If Will Sanford gets his pitch count down, like, he is running through. And I don't think that David Peterson's 20 was ever really in question. But it was that type of stuff early for Will Sanford. He was that good. He became the first Duck to strike out 6 consecutive batters since Brock Moore did it on April 30th of 2024. Will Sanford started the game by striking out 5 batters. Then he allowed fly out, ground ball, he hit a batter, and then he responded to that by striking out 6 in a row. It was elite stuff from Will Sanford. His first strikeout of the game was a looking K. Speaking of David Peterson, it tied him with a record for David Peterson with 33 looking strikeouts, the tied for most in Oregon single season history. He then broke that record a little bit later in the game. Sanford was absolutely electric. He also passed Tyler Anderson for number 2 in Oregon single season history with 119 strikeouts on the season for Will Sanford. He set the table for Tanner Bradley, who came out of the bullpen and tossed an inning and 2/3 scoreless. Then Oregon in the 9th inning broke through and really separated before Devin Bell came in the 9th. Junior Iwaki came up with 2 on base, and he hit his second home run of the region. We haven't talked about the first because we're going in reverse chronological order. We'll talk about Yale coming up in just a moment. But Iwaki hit a late home run to put Oregon up 4-0. Devin Bell came in the 9th, got 3 outs, and ultimately ended up winning the game for Oregon, a 4-0 victory to send Oregon into that regional final against Oregon State and set them up to the Super Regionals. It was a great win for Oregon. The Ducks took care of business the way they needed to against Washington State, and they did it on the bump. The reaction from Coach Wasikowski after Oregon got a 1-0 regional victory to set them up for success in the postseason regional round.
1: Coach, you've had big games, big moments before. We've talked about the art and science of getting a team ready, loose but focused. How do you sort of approach, you know, having the position you're in and getting into tomorrow and knowing that, you know, you need one win?
2: It doesn't change, you know. I mean, nothing changes. We just do what we do in terms of our work and our preparation. Tomorrow starts tonight, right? And the guys I'm sitting with up here at this table, I mean, it's no surprise. You know, Will's tireless in that weight room. You know, the guy is unbelievable when it comes to lifting weights and preparing himself between starts. And so it's not a shock that the guy's rolled out his best starts late in the year against Nebraska, against a really hostile crowd with 15,000 people out there. And then tonight with a different feel with the home crowd. And these other guys are just, they're absolutely animals when it comes to their training. And so it's no surprise that they're having postseason success. And so our preparation is just going to be about what we've done the entire year. We think it's working. And it's probably just more about really just enjoying the time together, because, you know, I mean, there's teams right now that are taking the jerseys off, and that that's obviously something that, you know, we've been blessed with this year with this group of guys from the start. It's a pretty special group in that locker room, and these guys can attest to that. I mean, I think one of these guys said it earlier about it's not about the stats, you know, about what guys are doing stat-wise. It's just about winning games, and I can vouch for that. I mean, they work that way, and they truly, you know, enjoy each other's successes, you know, and are pulling for each other left and right. So.
0: It was cool for Oregon to win that game against Washington State, and the players were a big reason for it. Will Sanford has 14 strikeouts. That's the MVP of the regional tournament. Jax Jimenez had a multi-hit day, and Junior Lewaki hit his second home run in a late-game situation to get Oregon to that point. They spoke to the media as well as Coach Wasikowski after that win.
3: Will, you tied your career high in pitches tonight, broke your career high in strikeouts. How does each swing and miss energize you, you know, as you feel your arm tiring out, you know, your pitch count climbing?
4: No, it just gives me more confidence and more belief in myself. And, you know, there is no tired when you got a crowd like that. Pure adrenaline. It was great. Just love it.
5: Will, you just spoke on the energy and the vibes in the stadium here tonight, but tell me about the how it feels from the dugout to see guys come in behind you and really close things out in the ninth.
4: No, it's great. I mean, we have one of the best staffs in the country, and every time someone comes in, there's no doubt that they're going to get it done. Tanner and Bell tonight was amazing. It was just fun to watch, especially Tanner picked me up in the seventh.
6: Jax, when you're coming up there in the fifth and they have that mound visit right before you're coming up to hit, what sort of kind of mental preparation are you going through when they're taking that time on the mound, and then just to kind of prepare yourself to, I think that was the first pitch that you hit saw on that?
7: Yeah, I just really wanted the moment when I was on deck there. And it's easy to have really competitive at-bats from the staff. You know, playing defense here behind is so competitive. So Bert with a really good at-bat in front, he goes leadoff double. Maddox works a great walk, so some really good bats in front of myself to put me in that position. So really excited to come through for the team.
5: Junior, just for most of the game, just Washington State pitchers just had your guys' number in various ways. And so how do you go from that and seeing that to on the first pitch in the ninth inning where you've seen it all game long, just swinging and sending it dead center?
8: Yeah, I mean, our coaches preach, you know, it's postseason play. It's a fresh plate. We don't care about our stats. It's whatever we're going to do to win. And it was a great pitching performance for the other team. And our hitters, we grinded it out and got it done. I mean, we don't care what it looks like, but we'll get it done.
9: Will, up across 8 innings pitched now on the season, how do you feel your experience this year helped you be ready for postseason play?
4: No, it's been great. Just, you know, not missing the outing this year so far and just building off of my freshman year. It just feels great to be this deep in the season. Just glad to be healthy. And, I mean, the mental workflow and what Dan's done with me has been great, and it's working right now.
9: Yeah, Junior, this second straight day, you kind of extended the lead there in kind of the last inning you could. Are you, when you're coming up there, are you kind of smelling blood in the water? Like, well, what's kind of the mindset before those home runs?
8: Same approach as always. Stick right side. Don't get too big. And they help my pitch, then that's honestly what I tell myself. Just get your pitch.
6: Will, you finished off the sixth inning there with a strikeout. I think it was your 99th pitch of the day. You kind of put both arms into the sky. Did you think that was your last pitch of the game? And how much did you want to come out? You did come into the seventh, but like how much did you want to do that?
4: Yeah, I think pitch count-wise, I think going to the sixth, we were kind of like empty the tank here. And but it was a great 1-2-3 inning, and then Flo came up to me and said, "Do you want to go out?" And I said, "Of course I do." So I was just really excited to go out there, and yeah.
10: This is for Jax. From a fielder standpoint, what was it like watching Will's performance? Did it get a little boring out there?
7: Yeah, especially in left field, you know, just kind of sitting and watching. But especially with that crowd and you know how good he was on the mound, definitely really nice to just kind of sit back and enjoy. But I mean, that environment PK brought tonight with the crowd and how competitive Will was. He's unmatched, you know, best there is in the country.
11: Did you see anything from him in terms of him being dialed in? Like, did you tell from where you were that he was on?
7: Yeah, I just kind of felt, you know, different tonight. You know, it's exactly what we saw the last couple of weeks with Will. You know, there's no one we'd rather have out there. You know, and you kind of see him hopping off that mound, you know, like he's got the juice. And especially from the offensive side, you know, Junior and I and the guys, like, it's really easy to come back and bring that same energy into the box. And that's what you see from your guy in the mound. So he's the guy we want to see from just everyone on the team. He's my example.
9: Well, you didn't get an opportunity to pitch in last season's postseason. I'm curious, you know, did that sit with you at all, you know, as you're prepping for today, knowing that, you know, it's the second straight year, but you didn't get an appearance, and to, you know, do what you did today is pretty stellar.
4: Yeah, I mean, I was just hungry to get out there and compete for my guys. There's a lot of juice definitely in postseason, and I just kind of built it off the crowd and built off my teammates. I was just trying to get them hyped up. You know, I just love playing for this team.
12: Well, one of the strikeouts looking that you had made you the Oregon Ducks all-time strikeouts looking in a season record holder. Could you just talk about how your swing and miss stuff has evolved over the years, going back to last year at Oregon, but also just over your years in your baseball career?
4: Yeah, I mean, just early in the fall with Flo, Dan, just honing in on those pitches. And, you know, there's a couple of pitches I've developed late, and that's been really working, but truly, like, It's been a grind, really, from last year to this year, and just getting myself better. But for the strikeout looking, a lot of those are because of Burke, so I give credit to them.
0: Oregon won that game against Washington State and earned their way into the regional final. The way they got into that game against Wazoo, it had to be EL first. We'll talk about that game when we return in Second Side on the Oregon Sports Network from Learfield.
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0: 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We just got word. Robbie Ahlstrom's got called up to the majors. That's super awesome. Riku Nishita got called up last week. Now Robbie Ahlstrom, he's going to the Texas Rangers. Super cool. Great to see Oregon baseball succeeding both in the professional ranks and the collegiate ranks, with Oregon advancing to the Super Regional. And it started in the first game against Yale. This was a complete win, a 14-2 victory for the Ducks. Oregon had 18 hits in the game, an offensive explosion. And it was the first four hitters in the order. Combined between Ryan Cooney, Angel Lyon, Drew Smith, and Braden Jaxa, Oregon, those one through four hitters combined for 13 hits and 8 runs batted in. Junior Lauaki also hit a 3-run home run and drove in 4. Kyle Scolari started in this game for Oregon, but he struggled a little bit throughout. He didn't have his best stuff, but he continued to throw up zeros. 4 1/3 scoreless. Then it was Luke Morgan who came in, scoreless frame, Toby Twist with 3 scoreless innings, and Leo Ullman struck out the side in the 9th. It was a complete game, both offensively and on the mound for Oregon. Here's Coach Wojciechowski's reaction after the first, the one to get to 1-0 in the regional, the first win in the regional round on Friday. The reactions from Woz.
1: I was really impressed with the Yale ball club, especially, you know, Jack Ullman. I mean, he was a young man's got a major league future for sure. You know, running the ball up to 97, 98 miles an hour tonight with command of 4 pitches. Pesky ball club, you know, their coach has really done a quality job. You know, I think this is his second conference championship and has won a national championship a couple years ago at a different level. The guy really knows what he's doing. And I was just really impressed with their scrappiness and their team. And obviously Jack Ullman was tremendous and really, you know, pleased with the effort, especially, you know, the guys that are at the podium and other guys. I was impressed with the fact that our guys were able to pull away in the game. They're late. I thought that was really important. And then just be able to just get the lead early. I thought that was a really big key, especially with how they run their offense. So, just happy to be 1-0, and it's one game, but 1-0 in a regional, and that's a good start.
2: Coach, how critical are those 3 innings you get from Toby there late in the game?
1: Player of the game, you know, and that says a lot, especially when, you know, you got 3 freshmen that I think collected 8 RBIs out of the 14 runs that were scored. When Toby does that, I mean, we just needed some stability. You know, Cal fought through it. He made some critical pitches when he needed to, but he wasn't sharp, right? And Luke Morgan came in and did a tremendous job when he came in for Cal. Cal was at the end of it, and Luke did what he's been doing now down the stretch and kind of put the fire out. And then, you know, Toby just came in and settled the game down, and that's really what we needed. And then Leo Ullman to finish the thing. I thought Toby showed Leo the roadmap, and Leo was dominant in the 9th inning, which was really great for that kid with as much as he's, you know, had in front of him with injury and all that. To come back and do that, I thought was really special.
2: Your guys' 1 through 4 hitters today, Woz, I think, had 13 hits total. Just when the top of the order is that locked in like that, what sort of kind of momentum does that give even to the rest of the lineup as you guys are moving forward in this thing?
1: Well, I mean, you know, the top of the order, usually when your top of the order beats their top of the order, it's positive, right, in the game. And ours did tonight. And that's a lot of hits. You know, that's a lot of hits for those guys to be doing what they did. And it was just quality at-bats. I was really impressed. They looked old. Even though you're talking about several freshmen that are up there doing that, I mean, they didn't take at-bats like freshmen, and they don't look like freshmen either, but they didn't act like it tonight, which, you know, I remember my first regional game and my second and my third regional game as a player, and I still don't think I ever got any hits. And these guys, to be able to do those things was really impressive, because I know what it feels like as a junior to be in those regional games and not be able to have success. And these guys, it's just young guys. Their future is incredibly bright. I'm fortunate to be coaching them.
3: After a win like that, you know, on a stage as big as that, what do you look at to get better for tomorrow?
1: Clean slate, right? Just clean slate. Tomorrow's a new day. 1-0. Yeah, it doesn't matter what the score was at the end of the day. 1 run or 5 runs or 10 runs doesn't make any difference. 1-0 was the goal today, and we accomplished the goal. So just going to start fresh tomorrow and nail it, and tomorrow starts tonight.
4: Coach, you guys, it was Yale's message as well, just going into the game, just the work counts and work at-bats and just also get hits in all types of ways. And to end the game, just multiple full count walks, multiple bunt singles, but also long balls from Milwaukee. Could you just talk about just the variation in offense and how that helped you guys out tonight?
1: we pride ourselves in being a complete team, right? And no matter who it is, they should be able to bunt in our program, because if it helps the team win, then it should be valued. And we actually had a couple of players ask if they could bunt tonight for a hit, and we told them no. And so when you're coaching a team that are looking to get on base and do unselfish things like that just to be able to win a baseball game, you know, I mean, these guys really want to do something special for this community. And, you know, it's one night, you know, it's 1-0, we're not there yet. And we know that, you know, it's a good start though. And I'm really fortunate that the group I coach, you know, they're selfless. They really come to work every single day, and they love each other. And it's a really fun group to coach. It has been from the very start of this thing. It's been awesome. And even the last week when I talked to my wife, it was a night or two ago, she goes, well, how'd it go in practice? And I said, it's so much fun at practice. These guys are just improving every single day, and they just love being there. And, you know, no attitudes, no nothing, just, you know, a lot of fun to be with these guys.
3: Mark, how's it feel to be able to go and say, hey, I got a guy in the bullpen I can throw out there and trust that he's going to go get the job done?
1: Yeah, and for me to watch Toby out there on that stage killing it like he did, I mean, I was at his high school the day that he got hurt. Right, and I saw him break, like not only physically, but I mean, when a pitcher, you know, breaks, you know, and he pops his arm, you know, it's not just the physical. There's such an emotional and mental piece. And I was with his dad and his mom and him at that high school game, and I remember what that looked like, and it was years ago, right? And so to see him have the success he's had, not only tonight but this season, it's been really incredible. Because when you get connected with these guys when they're recruiting them, and you know, and then they actually show up to your campus, and then you see them do well. I mean, I still remember, you know, sitting with these guys on their visits and being with their families and so forth. And it's so special for me to watch them succeed, because I know what they've gone through. But specifically Toby, when he has that arm injury in high school and he battles all the way back to where he's having that kind of success. And it's a no-brainer, Mark, to have the guy come into the game when he's, you know, 91 to 94 miles an hour with a hammer and a changeup. It makes the coach look smart.
5: Coach, I know you talked earlier in the week about this being a very different team from last year. And clearly, I don't think any of these guys, the two freshmen for sure, I don't think Toby played in the regionals last year. For you, given what happened last year, and I know this is just one game, do you feel a sense of either relief or just excitement that you were able to get back here and get a win in this regional?
1: Last year's team isn't fair to compare to this year's team. And I don't know if you're comparing them, but the feeling is good that we're on the winning track when it comes to regional. I'm still proud of last year's club. They made a regional. You know, when I first got to this school, they were hoping we'd make a regional. And we've made regionals now or super regionals for six straight years. And we've been one of the 10 teams in the country that have been able to be in a regional every single year, plus at least two super regionals. And so I think we're accomplishing a lot in this program. And yet, you know, I'm excited that the media and the fans and everybody want more, because that means we're going in the right direction, right? And so for me, yeah, it was really exciting. I thought that's a great question. It was really exciting for me personally, and to represent our team. I know it means a lot to these guys when they were being recruited to be able to watch us last year and not be successful in postseason play after being second in the country at the end of the regular season. You know, it hurt our incoming recruits, because, you know, they hear that stuff, right? They hear that stuff, oh, wow, you know, hey, that wasn't good, this, that, and the other. And they wanted to make their mark when they first came to campus, and they've done something that last year's team wasn't able to do, right? So last year's team did a lot of great things, you know, by winning a conference championship. Really proud of that group and some great individuals. We got a coach on that team that are out in pro ball, and now this team gets to make its own mark on what's going on, and hopefully we can do something really, really loud. You know, 1-0 right now is where it's at, though, and so we're blessed to have this opportunity, and the blessing was in the work that these guys put in tonight. It was really neat.
4: Coach, was there any more reason why Jack Jimenez was taken out of the game? And if not, could you also just talk about having him back in the lineup and just him scoring a run, you know, getting at-bats and playing most of the game for the first time in a while?
1: Yeah, Jax is a dog. He gets out there, and I mean, he's, you know, he's been limited for a little while, and he's, you know, he practiced all week long this week, and was hitting tanks, and he felt great, and so we were excited to get him back in the lineup. You know, at the end of the game, why do that? Because we really wanted to get Malosi into the game, and it was a great way for us to be able to do that, right, and get EC in the game. It was a great way for us to get EC in the game, because that dude flies, and he's an elite defender, right? So when we can have that guy and unbelievable young Hawaiian freshman with Melosi, get him on the field in a regional environment. I mean, that's stuff that you like to do as head coach. And, you know, even Josh, getting him an opportunity to play. I think those things are really, I think they'll probably pay dividends at some point in time. Those guys are really good players, and I'm lucky to coach those guys.
0: It was awesome to see Oregon traverse through the entire regional. Yesterday, the postgame after the Yale game, we talked Washington State and Oregon State. 3-0 on the weekend, advancing to the Austin Super Regional. If you get to a Super Regional, it means you probably have a lot of people that made all-regional teams. Telling you about them when we return on Duck Insider on the Oregon Sports Network from Learfield.
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0: Dignity Credit Union. We're feeling good after a regional victory for Oregon. The Super Ducks going to the Austin Super Regional, and Oregon got some big-time performances to help advance to that Super Regional round. Will Sanford was named the MVP of the tournament. I felt bad for whoever had to pick the two pitchers that were going to be named onto that all-regional team, because you had Will Sanford, Washington State, their starter threw a complete game against Oregon State in the first game of the regional. Oregon got a great start from Miles Gostola yesterday. Wyatt Queen was really good for Oregon State. Oregon State starter and Morris on the first game yesterday was also really strong. Like, it felt like there were so many really good pitchers. Will Sanford was the best of them all. His 14 strikeouts earned regional MVP for Will Sanford. Oregon also had five others that were named to the all-regional team. Braden Jackson was the first base representative. He went 4-for-11 with four runs batted in. Ryan Cooney, the second base all-regional teamer, 4-for-14 with four runs batted in over the tournament. Drew Smith, his third all-regional team selection in his career. He went 6-for-11 across the tournament with two runs batted in. Angel Laya made it for the outfield. He was 6-for-13 with three RBI. And Junior Lawaki was 2-for-11, but those two were a big two home runs and seven runs batted in. Six Ducks named the Eugene All-Regional Tournament team. Also in action was Oregon Track and Field in the regional round in the NCAA Regionals, trying to get back here to Hayward Field for the NCAA Championships, and the Ducks did. 15 entries for Oregon, both between the men and the women. The women got 15 entries, headlined by Aaliyah McCormick, who qualified with a school record performance. Julia Cherubet and Cassandra Atkins also had top 10 program outings. There are a ton of Ducks. 15 for the women, 15 for the men. That will all be coming back here to Hayward Field in a little over a week from now to be part of the NCAA Championships. June 10th through 13th at Hayward Field, tickets are now on sale. So make sure you're at Hayward Field to cheer on the Ducks. Joey's got you tomorrow.
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9: 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This is according to Dana Santis, a strength and conditioning specialist. Even though you walk every day, Dana does say you can make small adjustments to immediately improve your walking mechanics. 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I'm Dr. Sanjay Gupta, helping you live a better life.

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Alrighty, we have arrived. Very rare. The first is on a Monday. And it's June. And we're delighted you've decided to join us on this gorgeous late spring day, 20 days away from the start of summer. What a weekend. Was out at the Ball Yard Saturday and Sunday as Oregon went unbeaten in the Eugene Regional to win the Eugene Regional and earn a ticket to Austin, Texas to play them Thumbar Longhorns. And, yeah, it was a matter of you really had to talk to the baseball gods Friday or Saturday and just be like, oh, come on, man. You gotta give us ducks and beeves. This place, I mean, you sensed what the atmosphere would be like, and it was better. It was more electric, intense, a lot of OSU fans. Well, I was going to say made the trip down, but obviously there's a lot of Duck fans that live in the Corvallis area. There's a lot of Beaver fans that live in Eugene Springfield, and everybody was raring to go. Obviously, you had two unique viewpoints in that Oregon needed one of two to advance to the Super, whereas the Beavs, because of their Game 1 loss, fell to the loser's bracket, knocked the crap out of Washington State to earn that date with Oregon yesterday. But what'd they say? 4,287. I mean, it was capacity max out. I mean, even from a media point of view, you have the press box, way too many people there. They had us out on the concourse, two separate tables loaded, and fans were standing behind us. I mean, it was an awesome scene. So well done, by the way. A to Oregon State, B to Oregon for earning a trip to an NCAA regional. And the folks at the Oregon Athletic Department putting it together, I mean, it was just electric. It was the best baseball atmosphere in PK history for college baseball. I don't think that's one of those recency bias things. It's just if you were there, it's like, you know, you've been to stadium, 60,000 people, some, you know, maybe more. Some of you may have been to the Big House. You've been to basketball arenas, 12, 15, 18,000. 4,200 people, it was loud. After that last out, when Oregon clinched, it was nice. Well done. And now, two wins away from Omaha. And I've been saying all year, I just got a feeling about this team. I will not stand here and talk about Oregon baseball the same as I would about MLB or something that I've long followed and am much more informed about. But listening to these guys, you know, the conversations we've had with Ryan Milano and Joey Mack and Coach Wasikowski and Coaches Buck and Straley, there's just to say they're unified might insinuate that other groups in the past have not been. It's not the case. There's something different. And I do believe in intangibles. But, well, first of all, you know what also helps? When you get through your regional and you win 14-2, then you get a shutout, you're not as taxed. I feel in some years that the pitching just tapped out. Not through lack of effort, just they were out of gas. They weren't as deep. They weren't as talented. They didn't get as much from their starters. Just you haven't had that sense all year long. And, man, just pitched their guts out. And by the way, I jotted this note down, but it wasn't just the regional. Somebody, you'll hear Coach Wasikowski and the guys in the postgame when we do duck sounds in the 5 o'clock hour. But, you know, in the Big Ten tournament, beat Nebraska.
They even in the loss to UCLA, 3 earned runs in 11 innings. I mean, that's your pitching holding up. You need your offense to win a game. You know, 2 earned runs in the opener against Yale, a shutout of Washington State, 1 run. I mean, my God, the last 5 games, their biggest 5 games of the year, they've come across with the goods. And then in the inning where they took the lead on a couple of walked-in runs, man, with the tension, the rivalry, all that's at stake, the tendency to just want to hack with the bases loaded, and instead just working the count, taking pitches that were, well, actually, you were in a good take mode because some of the pitches weren't close. But, wow, that was fun. And by the way, you know what also helps? I mean, the weather wasn't good. It wasn't great. It was perfect. As night fell, you know, there was none of the heat issues. It was a brilliant weekend at PK Park. And now they're off to Austin. All right. We'll also talk some NBA Finals. Duh. MLB Mariners have kicked it in, and rare you get 2 major trades in the National Football League on the same day that isn't the in-season trade deadline. And the conference champs get one of the premier receivers in the league to work with their third-year quarterback, Drake May, of the New England Vrucinis. And of course, Myles Garrett. If you made a case that he is the best player in the NFL right now, it would stand up. I mean, others can, but you can't definitively say, no, come on, not Myles Garrett. Oh, really? Reigning defensive player of the year, an absolute terror who produces on that team, and he's changed. He's putting in a change of address. And, man, the Rams, who came this close to playing in the Super Bowl last year, added Trent McDuffie into the secondary and Myles Garrett. Yeah, that verse kid that they traded is dynamite. He's only been in the league 2 years. And I don't want to say he's been a Pro Bowler because Shedeur Sanders proved that that doesn't really mean anything anymore. But he was the defensive rookie of the year in 2024 and was big again last year. And they gave up some picks, but Les Snead, man. This guy just walks around and says, you know, I think we could win it now. I'm going to pull the trigger. At the bottom of this hour, we'll talk some Myles Garrett trade. And the NBA Finals are upon us. With our pal, Mike Yam. Originally, he did our show in the summer of 2012 when there was something brand new called the Pac-12 Network with Ashley Adamson and Yogi Roth. And now he has spent several years with the NFL Network and the last couple years with NBA TV. He's had Rudy Gay on. He talked with

0: Tyreek Hill and A.J. Brown. What we'll talk about exactly what that means as he enters his final year as a 20-something. Obviously, he'll be the number one pick. Here's an interesting story. So Congress has summoned the NFL commissioner, Roger Goodell, to talk about those broadcast contracts and whether they are harming American consumers. I assume they meant because they're still showing New York Jets football games, but a further delve shows that they want to know whether updated laws are needed to regulate how pro sports leagues negotiate TV deals. And one of the letters talks about how the media landscape has changed, you know, a lot in the last 64, 65 years when Congress, that's since 1961, when Congress granted several pro sports leagues a limited antitrust exemption to allow them to negotiate their TV deals in large groups as part of what they call the Sports Broadcasting Act. But that originally, when it was passed, the promise was you get to watch your team's games for free. And fair to say, things have changed a little bit since 1961. And while the NFL has been clinging to the number 87, explaining that with over 80% of our games on free broadcast television, including 110% of games in the markets of the competing teams, they feel like this is kind of out of left field, not warranted. But again, it's the NFL. It's Roger Goodell. It's billionaires who cannot be trusted. And, you know, when I hear the guy who's spearheading the movement, Jim Jordan, you know, it makes me want to vomit. But, you know, he's the chair of the House Judiciary Committee. And it looks like it's a week from Wednesday. The commish will present his case, or basically the powerhouse owners will type up something and send it to him and say, you read this script, do not deviate from it. We want to keep our, you know, powerhouse say in how TV deals are negotiated, because revenue just keeps skyrocketing along with franchise values. And we don't need you to go up there speaking freely and honestly and putting our billions, our $23 billion annual revenue machine in any kind of jeopardy. So see what happens there. All right. All of that adds up to this, 284-8571. It's your Alliant Power Oregon fuel injection hotline. 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All right, take a break. We'll come back. NBA Finals are set. Wemby has made it. Taking on the Knicks. Oy, Wednesday can't get here fast enough.
1: 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And I believe in what we do. We represent good people facing DUI charges.

0: two outs in the ninth. Right-hander deals it. Tall grounder, right side. Jackson has it, goes to the back. The Ducks are the Eugene Regional Champions. Oregon to the Super Regionals with a 4-1 win over Oregon State. 1-2-3 in the ninth. Ducks over the Beavers, 4-1.
1: Buddy Joey Mack, the Oregon Sports Network from Learfield with the joyful call as the Ducks are in essence in the Sweet 16 now, hoping to be one of the Elite Eight, which is an auto invite to the College World Series. Now they said if you took last year's eight that made it to Omaha. This is the first time since this current format was expanded in 1998 that none of them are going back. They're all gone in the regional. If you don't think this is a cutthroat, how about UCLA? By the way, not a good day for UCLA. Powerhouse baseball and softball programs, at least with the Bruins softballers, they made it to the World Series. They're out. They got eliminated. And the baseball team, the number one team in the country, did not make it out of their region. You know, obviously, I have to tell you, the action took place at Jackie Robinson Stadium, and St. Mary's walked it off against them. You get to 40 wins in a major conference, there's a very, very good chance that you're going to the dance. You might not host the regional, but you're in. You're going to get your shot. I think the Bruins won 52 games. I mean, like a bunch. Well, Steve, they were number one. Something tells me. I mean, it took until their next-to-last series of conference play against Oregon, mind you, where they even lost a conference game. And now they're out, Southern Miss. I was just looking at the bracket, and you're talking about, what was it, four of the top 13 teams in the country who were hosting out just the... They're done. Their season is over.
2: I'm out.
1: So, whether Kramer needs to chime in or not, it's quite the turn of events. And, you know, there have been times in recent years, I'm going to cite softball, where it was just like, I don't know if anybody's beating Oklahoma. But the baseball tournament down to these 16, I'll tell you what, it has such a wide open, everybody's got a shot feel to it. Normally, my tendency was to be to try to compare it to March Madness and a wide open Sweet 16, but there's usually a couple of one seeds, you know, when you get to this point, it's like, yeah, that's a nice run, but you're about to face UConn or Duke or North Carolina, and unless it's a substantial upset, well, good luck with all that. But, if you're in it right now, you've got to be thinking, well, man, I do like our chances to get to at least get to Omaha. And, of course, I've been saying for years, a little more emphasis this year, that want me to be specific and put my finger on it and give you the analytics based on the Big Ten and the other 15 teams remaining? Nope, can't do it. I just said that you get a gut feeling about a team, whether it's they are excellent in all aspects, pitching top to bottom, getting to the bullpen, who were just dazzling yesterday to keep the Beavs off the board in the 7th, 8th, and 9th once Gastola gave way. They are very good defensively. They've got the trio of freshmen, which incredibly supplement the vets like Drew Smith, who you've got to be absolutely delighted for. They've got power. They're selective at the plate. And one of the things I really liked about the bullpen yesterday. Now, with a 4-1 lead, it's not 10-1. You don't just come in and throw strikes and dare. They worked on top, and they continued to pitch as if it were, you know, do-or-die moments. They didn't just throw the ball and dare OSU to hit. I thought one of the things was how intensely they worked each hitter. And I was keeping an eye on it, and it was really, really, you're just giving yourself a chance to win, like I said, with the solid gloves behind them. All right, we're going to take a break. We'll bang gears, talk some NFL, NBA finals with our pal Mike Yam, NBA TV, NFL Network. Next!
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0: I think it's good for the league that you have this burgeoning, legendary, superstar, young French player who everybody will get to see on basketball's biggest stage, the finals, and the New York market, which amplifies every story times five. So I think it's just perfect for the league to wrap up this season with one of those things that'll lay a tone for the next few years going forward and get more people interested in the NBA.
1: Yeah, that's Mike Tirico, the NBC TV, of course, a longtime ESPN broadcaster and announcer. You know, I'm thinking, as we welcome you back to Sports Talk on 95.3 The Score, it was Tirico that called Oregon Texas in the 2000 Holiday Bowl back in 2000, and that's coming up on 26 years ago. Yikes. All right, we lock up the Alliant Power Oregon Fuel Injection Hotline, and our timing is impeccable. So much happening with the NBA final set, major move in the NFL. He, of course, is the longtime returning champ. He was first the guest on this show back in 2012, a host on the NFL Network, NBA TV, the CW, on the X platform. It's at Mike_Yam, always repping the 201. Mike, how's life going as we, dive into the month of June?
2: Yeah, it's wild. Obviously, double dipping on the NBA and the NFL front. So I thought all the attention would be to game number one of the NBA Finals. And you know, and I know you are as well, just the fact that the Knicks are there is wild. But then on a Monday where Myles Garrett gets traded and the chips clearly in the middle of the table for the Rams and the Patriots making a huge move. I mean, this is a Super Bowl team that all of a sudden gets A.J. Brown to help out Drake May. I mean, this is a wild Monday.
1: You know, I like you said, when the first thing I heard this morning in my car was Myles Garrett to the Rams. I mean, we're talking two-time Defensive Player of the Year, yeah, on a list with guys named Lawrence Taylor and Reggie White. And L.A. gives up a tremendous young lineman, yep, in Jared Verse and picks. What about this deal? And kind of like what you alluded to, just another bold move by Mr. All-In, Les Snead of the Rams.
2: You know, for me, Steven, I don't know where you net out with this, but the reason why I love this is it's a win for both teams, and I don't know how you can look at it any other way. The Rams get a guy that is arguably the best player in the NFL in Myles Garrett. There is a case to be made for that. He is a defensive force. It doesn't matter, you know, who the opponent is. He is a one-man wrecking crew, and what he was able to accomplish on a really poor Cleveland team that typically was playing from behind, the fact that he was still able to accumulate the number of sacks that he was able to generate is truly remarkable. You know, the Rams obviously were knocking on the door. I think you could have made a case, you know, if they played Seattle, I don't know, 10 times, 20 times, you know, it feels like it could have been even. And I think about what they did in the draft, and candidly, not a huge fan of taking that first round selection and taking, you know, a backup quarterback. But boy, oh boy, do I feel a whole lot better about that selection today that now that Myles Garrett is here. And I think on the flip side, from a Cleveland perspective, what were you going to accomplish with Myles Garrett?
1: Right.
2: Probably not a whole lot. And the fact that Jared Verse, you mentioned a young player, is a two-time Pro Bowler who is also, you know, I think, you know, knocking on the door. I don't want to put, say, like a future Myles Garrett, but a guy who can be very disruptive with a first, a second, and a third round pick. This gives that organization an opportunity to sort of rebuild here where they're sparse for talent. I mean, that roster needs a whole lot of help. So I'm not surprised that it went this way. I know Myles, we were talking about trade speculation a year ago, and he signs that massive contract or whatever it was, $120 million, you know, dollars in terms of the guaranteed figure. I mean, it is wild what those dollars were. But to me, Steve, this nets out as a win for both groups.
1: All right, let's get to the association. You know, I'm chomping at the bit. The OKC run ends at a year. Spurs, man, what a performance to win that seventh game. Wow. And Mike, I know they won 62 games during the regular season, but the playoffs were brand new for Wembanyama, yep, Harper, Castle. How much of the story is that these guys performing like this the very first time on the sport's biggest stage?
2: Yeah, it's remarkable. We had these conversations for weeks. If you like the Spurs, if you like the Pistons coming out of the East, it's not typical for teams like Detroit, for example, you know, they got people were talking about them as a finals team. It's like, hey, let's try to work our way into this, you know, learning what it's like to navigate postseason wins. I think that's a huge jump from a San Antonio perspective. Wemby playing in his first postseason, you rattled off the names there. That is a huge jump. This is a remarkable accomplishment. And I think for as good as they were in the regular season, Steve, I look at this roster and what I've seen over the last few weeks in the postseason and say they're better now than they were at the start of the playoffs, which small sample size, but the way that in which they've won games, the way that they've had to show resiliency to win a game 7 on the road, like they did against the defending champs with, you know, the MVP on that side of the floor. And I know they were banged up, but I just don't know if this was a great matchup for this team. And, you know, there's that old adage that, you know, styles make fights. And as I was watching this thing unfold and just, you know, for anyone that's listening, I grew up a Knicks fan. So I'm watching that game with probably a different lens as if I was, you know, maybe neutral, going, which team do I think is a better matchup? And I just netted out at one point in the second half of that game. I'm like, whatever, just enjoy, you know, the high level basketball that game was and whoever the Knicks get, they get. But there's something about the checks that I think New York has at its disposal that makes this matchup a little bit different for San Antonio than what they just faced with Oklahoma City. And I mean that in a good way for Knicks fans.
1: Talking NBA Finals, Mike Yam, NBA TV. Another story, I don't think it's gotten enough coverage. We've heard about the Knicks coaching change, but San Antonio's Mitch Johnson, you know the circumstance. He had a step in last year when Greg Popovich became ill. What about the job he's done guiding this young group to the brink of a title year one?
2: It's awesome. And by the way, it's not as simple as we have Wemby. And that's the difference. I think if you look at some critical decisions that Mitch has made during the course of the season, number one, managing minutes for Wemby and a lot of these players, how he's deployed a young, talented backcourt as well. And I think even if you look more recently in this series against Oklahoma City, you look at those early few games in the series where how they were defending SGA, they were throwing a lot of doubles at him. For, you know, just and picking them up, you know, full court, just trying to make things difficult for him. As the series progressed, they didn't totally abandon that. But what I found interesting was sort of like single coverage and trying to push SGA to the sides of the floor. So he wasn't able to necessarily attack in the middle of the paint and, you know, trying to find some help defenders out on the side. Like, to me, that was a strategic move that Mitch Johnson deployed in this Western Conference Finals that I think is a big reason why we're talking about them playing on Wednesday night in game one of the NBA Finals.
1: All right, let's personalize this a bit. 1999, I'd been doing this show for 5 months. Ewing had gotten hurt in the East Finals.
2: Yeah.
1: And then, of course, they lost in 5 to the Spurs. Paint me a picture, June of 1999. Where is Mike Yam, and what does he recall about the last Knick team to play for the title?
2: So I still remember all of this. So it's funny you mentioned the Union, the whole thing. I mean, 90s Knicks is, you know, I talked to, you know, we at NBA TV, we got some young Knicks fans and, you know, we talk about team identity. I'm like, you guys don't know, man. Like, this team isn't, it's just not the same. And by the way, this is a remarkable run and no Knicks team has dominated. Check this. No team in NBA history has dominated in the postseason like this Knicks team. So like alone at face value, that is awesome. But 99, I'm a senior in high school. I remember when LJ, the 4-point play, and he dropped the L symbol. I had come home from my high school ring ceremony and was watching this game. I still remember being in my bedroom jumping up and down when LJ hit that triple and got fouled. I mean, the whole thing was just friggin' awesome. And the fact that we're now talking about a rematch of that finals 27 years later is just, it's so awesome. I've seen Ewing do all these interviews, man. Every time I see him, it's like I see an old friend. Like I don't know Pat like that, but I call him Pat. And like the whole thing, man, I remember having like the Knicks Patrick Ewing jersey as a kid, the whole thing. It was just, it's been a nice flashback. And even when you watch this team in the playoffs, and I know where you're located, you know, Pacific Northwest, and some fans might just be like, oh, well, you know, all this Knicks conversation. Here's what I will tell you. When you grow up with it and then you get to see the success that the team has later and they bring back those legends, And you get like that nostalgia. I mean, that's what makes sports like just so unbelievably great from a societal perspective. Like I'm flashing back to my high school years watching, you know, Sprewell and Ewing and LJ and Stephon Marbury early 2000s, just inside the Garden, just rocking as fans. And to me, that's the beauty of the sport.
1: Oh, yeah. You talk to fans about the 90s who had their starter jacket, who had their long...
2: Yeah, I had one of those. Yeah.
1: Of course you did. I was in my 30s. I had one, Mike.
2: Yeah.
1: we're talking NBA Finals, Mike Yam, NBA TV. I saw you guys had a chance to talk with Josh Hart, one of the Nova Knicks, who, you look at that trade 3 years ago, they actually hijacked him. What did he have to say about this run they're on? And to me, Mike, how he kind of personifies this team, because maybe not spectacular in one area, but man, this guy finds a way to make a major contribution.
2: Totally, because I think, you know, casual basketball fans will always point to point totals. That's the easy stat, you know, or the big buckets, and certainly you need those. But the reality is there's no team that's ever gotten to an NBA Finals. There's no team that's ever won an NBA championship that didn't have really significant contributors outside of their stars. I mean, that's what makes this game, you know, really just a perfect team sport. And Josh Hart, I think, is a prime example of that. OG Anunoby, I think, is going to have an opportunity to sort of flex in this series and be pivotal, especially against Wemby if there's some matchups there where we see him in isolation against him. But Josh, I mean, tough plays, the gritty plays. Like, think back, especially, you know, I made reference to a couple of those old Knicks back in the day. You need the dudes who are ready to do some of that dirty work. And, you know, Josh being a 3-and-D guy, just the whole team and the complement of players that they have, to understand their roles, like Shamet coming off the bench. I mean, the big threes that he's hit, which, by the way, I think is also going to be critical in this series. I just think there's so many different ways that the Knicks have in terms of depth that make things really interesting from a San Antonio perspective. Like, even the individual matchups defensively, like who's guarding who, to me is like huge. I think what you saw in the Philly Knicks series with Cat out on the perimeter pulling Joel Embiid away from the basket, that's going to be something that I think the Knicks are going to be able to employ in this series, which is different than, you know, Chet or Hartenstein like we saw against OKC. Cat's ability to be an effective passer in this NBA Finals is going to be critical for this team. And really, game one, and Steve, I don't know if you feel this way, but the 9-day layoff, the Knicks have to learn. They had 9-day layoff heading into that Cleveland series, and they won game one. But you can't spot San Antonio 22 points in the fourth quarter and expect to come back with 7:40 left like they did against the Cavaliers. I hope that was a learning experience, because whatever they did ahead of game one of the Eastern Conference Finals, that doesn't work. That did not work. They need to be sharp, because I think if there's an advantage here, it's stealing one on the road in San Antonio in game one.
1: Yeah, leaning on the greatest comeback in playoff history is no way to go through life.
2: I'm with you.
1: Couple final thoughts from Mike Yam. One of the guys who had me a little concerned when the postseason began was Mikal Bridges. I know he's Mr. Durability, but at times you were like, well, where is he? And then from that closeout game against the Hawks, he found his groove. He found his shot. You know what a good defender he's been. What about how he upgraded his performance when they really needed it?
2: Yeah, look, another player who's got some size, right? And I think, you know, fans will always point to that compensation with all the first round picks that they gave up for him. The reality is he has played his best basketball when the Knicks have needed it the most, and that's in the playoffs. And I think any fan right now would say, hey, do we get to the playoffs? Great. Does Bridges play okay? Would we be disappointed? For sure. But if he's a difference maker in the postseason like he has been right now, especially knocking down the three ball, which is really the great equalizer that we've seen in the NBA the last couple of years, which is why you're able to mount a 20, you know, 2-point comeback and force overtime like the Knicks did in game number one against the Cavs. So Bridges has been stellar. He's been terrific, and just another opportunity to create some mismatches. Like, if you're San Antonio, what are the defensive assignments out there? Like, who takes Brunson, right? Is that Castle? Is that Bissell? You know, and if it's not, then, like, who's checking OG Anunoby? Like, I just think about the non-obvious players, Cat and Brunson, and say, hey, go defend those dudes. Go see what happens when OG is able to attack, when guys are knocking threes. Like, this team is deeper than what OKC is, especially because of the A.J. Mitchell and the Jalen Williams injuries. Like, that is a different monster that they're going to be facing. And quite honestly, the way the Knicks have shot offensively and have been offensively in this postseason, this is just a different juggernaut. And I know there's the national media that says, well, look who they've beaten, right? It's a Philadelphia team that wasn't necessarily world beaters. They didn't have to worry about Boston in that second round. It's a Cavaliers team that's had some troubles. I get all of that. And there's no disputing that the path for San Antonio to get past OKC in that Western Conference is more difficult. There's not even a debate there. What I will tell you is the Knicks are smashing teams. They got the best plus point differential in NBA history in the playoffs, and it is by a wide margin. I mean, we're talking about some of the great teams that we've seen in our lives, like, you know, the what the Lakers were able to accomplish in the early 2000s, what the Warriors were able to accomplish in their dynasty. The Knicks are smashing that point differential. So, to me, you can only beat who's in front of you, and they're not just beating those teams, they're annihilating them. And that's why I think this series is as close to a pick 'em as you're going to get.
1: Yeah, the thing I want to close with, first, we'll assume Mitch Robinson had successful surgery. It's not like they were going to lean on his three-point shooting. But San Antonio is the betting favorite with home court edge. I'm not big on predictions, but when you think of this series, what's standing out that might be a big determining factor or two?
2: Yeah, home court is something that I think most fans would point to as a huge advantage. And I would agree with you, but I saw something actually earlier this morning, just kind of when I was prepping ahead of this. Home teams 9-12 in game sevens in the postseason since the bubble. It hasn't been this great equalizer. And before 2016, I'm just pulling up the stat in my notes here, but toward 2016, home teams were 101-24 at home in game sevens in the playoffs. So there's been a switch here. Maybe it is because of that three ball, but, you know, can you win on the road? The reality is, yeah, we're now seeing it. We saw it with San Antonio against the defending champs. So for as much as that could be a factor here, the Mitchell Robinson pinky, yeah, I think that's something. To me, it's how is Cat as a passer? Well, I'll take it in sequential order. Number one, game number one. Who wins that, I think, is really critical to take a real advantage. And I think the Knicks probably need game one more than San Antonio does, is number one. Number two, how effective is Cat as a distributor, like we saw in the series against Philadelphia? Are the Knicks going to be able to shoot threes at the clip that they've shot in the postseason is another factor. And then San Antonio, how do you deploy your guard rotations to check a really deep Knicks roster that also has size? I think the Knicks guards and their roster, those threes and fours, I quite frankly, I think have more size than what we saw with the Thunder because Williams and Mitchell were gone. So those are smaller guards with McCain and Caruso out on the floor. That's not what the Knicks have in their disposal. And that's part of the reason why I'm trying to look at this objectively, but it's part of the reason why I think the Knicks are going to win this thing.
1: Nice. Well, I refuse to look at it objectively. I've been waiting 53 years. I was in seventh grade last time they won.
2: Wow.
1: Folks, the stage.
2: Your pain is more than mine. You win that battle. My God. Yeah, you've seen it all.
1: Yeah, Mike, my running joke has been the last time they won when they beat L.A. in L.A., it was May 10th, 1973. I got up the next day and went to junior high school, and now my class is eligible to accept Social Security payments. So,
2: oh God, yeah, collect that early, Steve. I'll tell you that.
1: Folks, he's Mike Yam, NBA TV, NFL Network, and so much more. Always generous with his time. Keep up with all he's got going on the X platform, Mike_Yam. Mike, much appreciate the time. I know it's a nutty time of year, but it always means a lot that you respond with the fun stuff you do.
2: Yeah, absolutely, man. Always appreciate the invite.
1: All right. Have a good one, Mike.
2: You too. Take care.
1: Yes. A lot of good information and insight from our buddy, the Yammer, which brings us to break time. Back with more.
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10: Staying active every day will go a long way towards helping you live a happy, healthy, and pain-free life. And there is perhaps no movement more fundamental than walking. It reinforces the alignment, stability, and coordinated muscle activation that supports how your body moves, whether you're doing strenuous exercise or simply going about your daily life. This is according to Dana Santis, a strength and conditioning specialist. Even though you walk every day, Dana does say you can make small adjustments to immediately improve your walking mechanics. So, keep your rib cage stacked over your pelvis. Avoid leaning over or arching your lower back. Allow your arms to swing naturally in coordination with your legs. Keep your gaze forward, your jaw relaxed, and then just breathe in through your nose and out through your mouth. I'm Dr. Sanjay Gupta, helping you live a better life.
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1: Alrighty, folks, so welcome back. Sports Talk 95.3, The Score, the Monday edition of the show. Just, it's a Monday, it's a new month. I am suspicious of what I've read, but posted on Twitter and a Facebook post, I have not seen another confirmation saying that former Blazer and Sacramento Kings coach Rick Adelman has passed away at the age of 79. This just hit. And if you Google it, it does mention it with the AI overview, talking about, you know, he's 10th all-time on the wins list, inducted into the Hall of Fame in 2021. But I'm going to hold off on making this an official announcement. 284-8571, your Alliant Power Oregon fuel injection hotline. Either way, we do need to do a little catch-up. All our updates are brought to you by Frostbrewed Coors Light, cold as the Rockies. NFL news dominant since the morning. The Browns finalizing that trade that'll send two-time NFL Defensive Player of the Year Myles Garrett to the Rams for two-time Pro Bowl pass rusher and Defensive Rookie of the Year 2 years ago, Jared Verse, plus a first-round pick in this next draft and other draft compensation. And the Eagles have agreed to trade their stud wideout A.J. Brown to the Patriots, first-round draft pick in 2028, a fifth-rounder in 2027. Congress has summoned NFL Commissioner Roger Goodell to testify about the league's broadcast contracts and whether they are harming American consumers, according to Dan Murphy of ESPN. The fate of Texas Tech quarterback, sorta, Brendan Sorsby's college eligibility will be decided soon after a two-hour hearing in Lubbock County District Court today. Attorneys are seeking a temporary injunction permitting him to play in 2026. The NCAA, however, says no, he bet on his team, he can't play. And I would be willing to make a substantial wager that there is like no chance he ever plays college foosball again. All updates are brought to you by Frostbrewed Coors Light, cold as the Rockies. There was another passing announced early this morning. A Hall of Famer, a wide receiver named Raymond Berry. Now, Johnny Unitas, the late Johnny U, and that offense with Lenny Moore in the late 50s through the early 60s is kind of credited with making the two-minute warning fashionable. You know, getting down the field, getting out of bounds. And Berry was the receiver, one of the truly great receivers as far as hands, route running. And he was also the coach of a very famous Super Bowl on the wrong end. He was the head coach of the New England Patriots in January of 86 when they ran into the Bears. But he's passed away at age 93, six-time Pro Bowler, led the league in catches, yards, touchdowns, a member of the NFL 100 all-time team. He's a member of the franchise Ring of Honor. And I was looking at the College Football Hall of Fame ballot. Mike Leach has made the ballot for the first time. Of course, the Air Raid offense passed away at the age of 61 in December of 2022. While, you know, remember, he was related to a heart condition. He was still the Mississippi State coach. Some of the others alongside on this ballot will be Cam Newton, RG3, A.J. Hawk, Melvin Gordon, and Jackie Sherrill, who won a lot of who really was the last Texas A&M coach to guide an Aggies team to, I believe, a major bowl. And I see that Russell Wilson is finally retiring, according to Adam Schefter. He's going to become a CBS sports analyst. So we shall see how that all turns out. See if he makes that smooth transition like we saw with Tony Romo. All right, that's a wrap. Hang tight. The 4 o'clock hour on a Monday is next. 95.3 The Score.
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12: More and more people are using magnesium supplements to help them sleep. But are they safe? And do they really work? Well, first, let's talk about actual magnesium. That's an essential mineral that is needed for more than 300 different processes in the body, according to one dietitian. And most people get enough of it simply from the foods they eat. Now, if you're not getting enough, there are a few different types of supplements you can try. But as always, you should talk to your doctor before starting any new medication or supplement, whether it's prescription or over the counter. Now, when it comes to the science, we looked into this, and I gotta say, there's not a lot of strong evidence that magnesium supplements will actually help you sleep. They might help you manage pain, they might help you lower your stress levels, or work to get your muscles to relax. And maybe it's those things then that help you get some better sleep. I'm Dr. Sanjay Gupta, helping you live a better life.
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14: Yeah, to go, what the hell are we doing?
13: It's Steve

hour on a Monday. It has arrived. How you doing? Well, we know one thing, finally, who is going to play Game 1 Wednesday in the NBA Finals. When we last left you after Friday's show, it was, are we going to be going to Oklahoma City or are we going to San Antonio? It turns out it's remember the Alamo time. The Knicks will not have played for 9 days, and the last time they went without playing for this long of a spell, they looked dead in the water in Game 1 of the Eastern Conference Final against Cleveland, down 22 with 7 minutes and 50 seconds to go in the game, rallied, won it in overtime, and can kick their ass sideways in 3 straight to make it a 4-game sweep. So that's where we are at. And by the way, San Antonio, despite the Knicks kind of rewriting the playoff record book with that plus 260 point differential and just delving into routes unlike we'd ever seen before, the Spurs are a big favorite, okay? We're talking when you get into minus 200 and the Knicks are plus like 170 and you figure in the VIG, the odds makers like San Antonio by 67%. That's 2 out of 3. Now, what does it mean? Because a lot of times when I filled out in the day brackets for March Madness, I would often use as a qualifier, well, I think these two teams are even. Same record, points per game, how they defend, maybe, you know, 2 scorers, good offensive rebounding team. But they played in the Big East, and they played in, you know, the West Coast Conference. But then what would happen is the tournament would start, and all of a sudden you'd be like, well, it looks like the ACC or the SEC was either not as good as we thought or way better. So with the Knicks running roughshod from Game 3 of the Atlanta series through Philly, through Cleveland, was the East really that bad?

NBA TV in the first hour, Mitch Johnson, the plan wasn't for him to be coached this year, a year and a half ago. Greg Popovich, the Hall of Famer, fell ill. He'd been an assistant. He took over. The players loved him. And he had the interim removed from his job title, won 62 games, and just knocked off the MVP and the champs to earn this right with home court edge against this, I don't know what you want to call them. You can't call the Knicks an up-and-coming team. They did make the Final Four last year, fired their coach, brought in Mike Brown, who's obviously done exceptional work. In particular, in the area of keeping his big guns fresh by using his bench and cutting the minutes down by, you know, as much as 12%. So that's where we stand. Of course, my bet went in the toilet. All that money I wagered on OKC to win the whole thing, I thought that would be my hedge. You know, the root for the Knicks, root for the Knicks. My boyhood team, my favorite team in all of sports. You know, have a piece of my sporting heart. And if they lose, my consolation is several hundred dollars because they lost to the Thunder. And then the Spurs had to ruin everything. Our day was ruined. But not really. And it's easy now to say, man, I wish the Knicks could have played OKC, because obviously they're a lot more vulnerable than we thought, or sure as hell, at least when I thought at that first weekend in April when I made my rather healthy, if I may say so myself, bold wager. But that's where we stand. 284-8571, your Alliant Power Oregon fuel injection hotline. Of course, around these chapots, the big, exceptional, joyful news was what went down at PK Park with the Oregon baseball team. Just a dazzling performance. And in the 5 o'clock hour, we'll roll out duck sounds. I want you to hear what Coach Wozniakowski and Drew Smith had to say, because the crowd, the atmosphere, the level of electricity, something else, man. 4,287, I think I heard Ryan and Joey talking about. And you could tell it was maxed out, because it was maxed out for media as well. I mentioned it in the first hour, but there's the John Conrad press facility, and it overflowed. They sat us on the concourse, just a little off-center of right behind home plate, a little closer. I mean, dazzling view. Perfect night. Little breeze. I actually don't think I put my jacket on until I was walking out at about 20 after 9. I mean, you want to go full Ernie Banks. Just a beautiful night for a ball game. Let's play two. And they would have had to have played today if the Ducks didn't beat the Beavs. But it did come to fruition because of conference realignment that we got to see Oregon State here. You know, OSU is just such a stellar program, but obviously with the longtime rivalry, you got a sense that it was a little slightly more sweet tasting by knocking off what is, let's face it, the premier program, baseball program in the Pacific Northwest with their 4 College World Series appearances, right? 3 victories. The first year with Jacoby Ellsbury and the Dallas Buck. They did not win it, but they got in it. Then they went back-to-back in 06 and 07, and then won it again. So this will be an eternal debate, and I'll always believe that it was inspirational to those who crafted the effort, like Joe Gianzante, remember, a longtime member of the media, used to call duck games and be a part of pregame and postgame.
but his passion burned to bring back baseball, thus the relationship with Pat.

0: Kilkenny, thus peak. You know, although I bet you average fan from out of town, or maybe younger fans, how's that, walks into that yard, and without knowing, PK's got to be Phil Knight, right? You tell me that's not a logical deduction from somebody who doesn't know. But, yeah, he was huge. And let's not forget, not only getting baseball back, but landing George Horton as the first coach was an enormous get at the time. All right. Before we break, I want to remind you that both Public House on A Street in Springfield and Beer Garden in Eugene's fabulous Whitaker neighborhood are celebrating Eugene Beer Week through the 7th. They're going to have some collaboration brews, and of course, it's going to be a mostly locals draft list. And of course, Monday at Public House in Springfield means weekly trivia with Geo starts at 6:30 on the back lawn. Beer Garden in the Whitaker neighborhood here in Eugene. It's weekly bluegrass jam and game night. Bell Tower gets things rolling at 6:30. 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And we appreciate their longtime support. All right, break time's here. Back with more.
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8: A better life with Dr. Sanjay Gupta.
9: Slowly but surely, AI is seeping its way into every corner of our lives. One area perhaps I didn't expect is diet advice. A new study out of Turkey found that chatbots are recommending to teen boys and girls that they restrict their daily calories to dangerously low levels and eat a balance of nutrients that are kind of out of whack. Remember, teenagers are growing, one pediatrician told us. If they aren't getting enough nutrition, it can really stunt their growth on a number of levels. And in extreme cases, it can lead to significant health consequences. Large language models, LLMs, they are designed to agree with you. So if you're looking to lose weight, they're going to push you pretty hard in that direction. They also sometimes don't know how to tell the difference between good information and bad information. And you know who does? Your doctor. I'm Dr. Sanjay Gupta, helping you live a better life.
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0: Deuces are wild. There's two on with two outs and a 2-2 count. The pitch from Bradley. Cut on and missed. He strikes out Galloway with a changeup. And the Ducks send it to the ninth with a 4-1 lead. Three outs away from advancing to a super regional. Tanner Bradley eliminates the threat.
1: Huge. My buddy Ryan Milano, Oregon Sports Network from Learfield, who will join the show at 3:30 tomorrow. Tanner Bradley whiffs Jacob Galloway to wrap up the bottom of the eighth. It's it's one of those moments. You got a 3-run lead. It's the eighth inning. You want to send it to the ninth, where you could either add more insurance to pad your lead or lean on your closer with a 3-run advantage, and that's what they did. And again, the way the Oregon bullpen worked with that lead last night was clinical. It was really just brilliant, because you always feel like, you know, obviously with a 1-run lead, or if it's a 2-run lead with one runner on, you know, it's a moment. One swing of the bat can tie it. But 4-1, nobody on, like there was in the ninth, or when runners got aboard in the eighth, the way they kind of walked that fine line to me between, you want to throw strikes, you want to work on top, but you also don't want to just put it in there against a terrific lineup. And they really just work. Mabeus does a tremendous job framing pitches. He's really a terrific catcher. But what a ball game, what an atmosphere. Now it's on to Texas. They have not officially announced when the first game will be. But, for example, as electrifying as the atmosphere was at PK, holds about 4,200. I don't think Texas is quite double, but it's 7,800 and change. And the Longhorns were beasts at home this year. They went 32-4, 43 wins overall. And they're an interesting team in that I was looking at some of their numbers. Their sticks are top-heavy. They have seven guys who play basically every day, who've played 56 games. And then Adrian Rodriguez, who's played 48. They have a guy, Ashton Larson. But they know where their bread is buttered, and they've got some thump. Aiden Robbins, 23 homers. Carson Tinney, 21 homers. Casey Borba, 17. So this will be a not that obviously OSU wasn't. OSU is a terrific baseball program. But these guys look like they bring, you know, my cliche is I always want to say they bring the lumber, but I forget. Ping. Ping, ping. But anyway, that's where we stand. Ryan Milano, Oregon Sports Network from Learfield. That was the last threat, because it was a mow 'em down, bing, bang, boom, ninth for Bell. And on to the Super Regionals, on to the Super Regionals. And there we stand. I want to get to our weekend review, because there's much to check out there. I sometimes, and you guys are generous, because you know I'm on constant look for show prep, show fodder. So a guy named Brad Crawford for MSN put together college football's toughest schedule stretches. It's one thing I love about the offseason, because, all right, who's the toughest schedule? Well, you know, that's something you might not be able to completely determine. But they went through and picked out three game stretches exclusively within the SEC and the Big Ten. And, a three-game stretch, even with an expanded playoff. I mean, even if you go 1-2, you're in a lot of trouble. You've basically eliminated any room for error, any upset, any falling on your face. And I don't know how much I believe that Northwestern is a threat. But Northwestern, this is their 3 weeks in a row. Here, Iowa at their place, then at Ohio State. Let me get to another. Michigan. I think we've talked about this. Although, you know what? Michigan plays here, then at Ohio State. So those are two killer games. But UCLA home in the middle. I don't know if I'm sold on that. Indiana plays at Nebraska. I'm going to go on record here. Too many people think Nebraska is, like, back. And it's like, no, they're not. There hasn't been an indication they're back in, like, 15 years. All right, from the Devaney era through Osborne and, you know, the quick rise up under Solich in 2001. They have not been. They've been not even a middle of the road. They've been a struggling Big Ten program. So Indiana at Nebraska, okay, it's a road game. It's at Big Red. I'll give you. But then home for Ohio State at Michigan. USC, it's a nice little gauntlet. And it's bridging September and October. It's not late in the year. So Southern Cal hosts the Ducks. Then Washington, who I think will be a good right in there again, 9, potentially 10 win. Then at Penn State. All right, now you're talking. So those are some of the more difficult ones. LSU, some of the SEC, with Mr. Annoyance, Lane Kiffin, host Alabama, host Texas, at Rocky Top against Tennessee. All right, that's a gauntlet. Alabama hosting Georgia, at Tennessee hosting Texas A&M. I'm not 100% sure about A&M, to be perfectly honest. So, yeah, like I said, appreciate who sent that along. That's some good information and something to throw an eyeball to in June when you want to talk a little bit about college foosball. All right. That brings us to a break time. When we come back from this, we will dive into our weekend review with much to discuss next.
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7: 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And do they really work? Well, first, let's talk about actual magnesium. 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And most people get enough of it simply from the foods they eat. Now, if you're not getting enough, there are a few different types of supplements you can try. 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Now, when it comes to the science, we looked into this, and I gotta say, there's not a lot of strong evidence that magnesium supplements will actually help you sleep. 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And maybe it's those things then that help you get some better sleep. I'm Dr. Sanjay Gupta, helping you live a better life.
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0: of the stadium? What do you think it is? $1.50?
1: Ground ball to third. Into left field. Fainting. Rounding third. Here comes Cody Cachimano. And St. Mary's has won the game. McCoa sniffing. With two outs in the bottom of the 10th. Knocks out the number one national seed.

0: All righty, folks. So welcome back. Sports Talk 95.3. The Score, Roxy Bernstein, ESPN. As St. Mary's walks it off, eliminating UCLA at Jackie Robinson Stadium. The number one seed in the country is out in the regionals. Yikes. That was not an uncommon scene. I know the UCLA softball team is dynamite. They made it to the College World Series. Like an hour later, they got eliminated. So a rough Sunday for Les Bruins. 284-8571. That is your Reliant Power Oregon fuel injection hotline. Obviously, a big NFL news today with the trade of Myles Garrett from the Browns to the Rams. And A.J. Brown is officially out in Philly, landing with the New England Vercinis as he steps in to automatically become their number one receiver. Probably a happy day for Drake May, I would say. All right. 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Let us begin here in town. As this dynamite deep Oregon baseball team took the most efficient path to the Super Regional. No losses, three games, three victories, including a showdown with who has been the regional powerhouse and, of course, a century-plus-long rival in that outstanding Oregon State program. While there is much to celebrate and look forward to, I was just thinking in some years by this point, you would see maybe the duck pitching thin out. But these guys, my own, two earned runs in the blowout win in the regional opener against Yale. Then they shut out Washington State. One run yesterday against Oregon State. And let's not forget, back to the Big Ten conference tournament the week before last, shut out in the semifinals against Nebraska. And even though they lost in the final, the tough game against UCLA, three runs over 11 innings, you're going to win, what, 85% of your games with the kind of offense you see at the college level? So six earned runs in the five biggest games of the year. That's are you kidding me, Stellar? And now you just wait and see when the first game of the Super Regional at Austin is, Friday or Saturday. They did not have to tax the bullpen starters on their regular schedule. You've got the three remarkable freshmen who have made such substantial contributions in Braden Jaska, Angel Laya, and Lewaki. As Joey Max said on the show last week, where would they be without that trio? The always steely presence and contribution of the senior Drew Smith. This is a special team. And wouldn't be surprised if the path takes them to Omaha! These NCAA baseball regionals have been ripe with upsets. It's great that Oregon was able to sidestep. And like we mentioned, number one UCLA gets sent packing by St. Mary's. A 10th inning walk-off single courtesy of Makoa Sniffin. But the thing is, the Gales then failed to capitalize on that momentum. They lost the next game to Cal Poly as the Mustangs advance to the Super Regional. And St. Mary's, after all that drama, beat the number one team. And then nine innings later, yeah, we're done too. We also saw number nine Southern Miss, number 10 Florida State, 13th ranked Nebraska fail to make it out of their regional. And of course, we found out who the Knicks will face in the NBA Finals. And just like the last time they made it, 1999, tonight we're going to party. It's the San Antonio Spurs who opened the West Finals with a monster game from, dare I call him, Victory Wembanyama to steal home court edge from Oklahoma City. But the Thunder bounced back. One game five at home, sat with a 3-2 lead, knowing they had game seven at their joint in their pocket, but got absolutely crushed in game six before getting beaten again at their barn, Paycom, in a game seven. So their title run, any talk of a dynasty, well, 0 + 1 = 1. But the league finals that start at Frostbank Center Wednesday night, the Spurs are still a pretty solid betting favorite. I mentioned earlier the odds are minus 200. The Knicks are plus 170. In essence, the odds makers give San Antonio a 67% chance to capture their title. So this would be their seventh appearance in the league finals. They won five of the previous six, including the first against the Knicks back in 99. And their only loss was to the Heat in 2013, as Miami looked dead in the water in game six, fans heading for the exits until Ray Allen hit a crucial corner three, kind of a rescue. Then 2 days later, they closed the deal, knocked off San Antonio to give the Heat, then at the time, back-to-back titles led by that, you know, LeBron, Ray Allen, Chris Bosh, D. Wade quartet. Moving to MLB, hottest team in baseball, the Seattle Mariners, ran the win streak to six. First, they swept on the road at the A's, then returned to T-Mobile with the Memphis Blues again and swept a pretty good Arizona team, took games 1 and 3 in walk-off fashion. They've now assumed the AL West lead. They're up 2.5 on both the A's and the Rangers, and they start a series with the M-E-T-S, Mets tonight at 6:40. With Emerson Hancock on the hill in the midst of a very strong 3-game starting streak. That's a wrap. 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All right. Yikes. Sometimes these shows just do a zoom. I guess the old saying, time flies when you're having fun. You know, I mentioned earlier, it looks like happily to announce that the passing of Rick Adelman. There it is. Just literally while I hit refresh, the former Blazer coach, Rick Adelman, who won more than 1,000 games over his 29 years as an NBA head coach, has passed at the age of 79, 10th in all-time in the league in career wins. By the way, his son, David, is coach of the Denver Nuggets, just, you know, talking about bloodline. So my question would be, before we go to break, we know that Jack Ramsey's number hangs at Moda because he led the Blazers to their lone championship back in 1977. Would you say Adelman, however, is the greatest Blazer coach of all time? 1990 NBA Finals, 91, although their best team with 63 wins got upset by Magic and the recently Kareemless L.A. Lakers, but they made it to the conference finals, then won the West again, losing to Michael and the Bulls the famous, or I guess depending on your angle, infamous shoulder shrug series. Then he would last two more years getting run in the first round in five games, and then have two very less than memorable seasons on the Golden State bench before he took over Sacramento, who ironically his first year there was the strike season of 99 that we've been talking about. And they made three runs, one to the conference finals with the Kings in 02, and then back-to-back they got run in the second round. And then, remember, he landed with Houston. I kind of forgot about that. The Le Roquet with Adelman at the helm did win 53 games in 09. The problem was, after they beat the Blazers in six, they lost to the Lakers in seven, a Laker team, en route to the first of back-to-back championships with Kobe and Powell and Fisher and Big Shot Bob back in those days. But, yeah, the passing of Rick Adelman, who I think you could make a case the greatest Blazer coach ever. Right, we'll take a break. We'll try and sort this out. Coming at you.
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11: 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And do they really work? Well, first, let's talk about actual magnesium. 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And most people get enough of it simply from the foods they eat. Now, if you're not getting enough, there are a few different types of supplements you can try. But as always, you should talk to your doctor before starting any new medication or supplement, whether it's prescription or over the counter. Now, when it comes to the science, we looked into this, and I gotta say, there's not a lot of strong evidence that magnesium supplements will actually help you sleep. They might help you manage pain, they might help you lower your stress levels, or work to get your muscles to relax. And maybe it's those things then that help you get some better sleep. I'm Dr. Sanjay Gupta, helping you live a better life.
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0: the San Antonio Spurs. The talk was about the future. Well, the future is now for Wemby and the Spurs. They rally down 3-2, and they eliminate the defending champs on their home floor in Game 7. And for the first time in 12 years, the San Antonio Spurs are headed to the NBA Finals.
1: Yep, knocking off OKC, Mark Kestisher, ESPN Radio, with the final call on Saturday night as we welcome you back to Sports Talk 95.3, The Score. We are just a little over 48 hours away from the ball going up in the air at, what is it, Frost Bank Center. It once was the Alamo Dome. I'm not sure if it was a different arena. It gets confused sometimes because they pop up and get built and get opened so frequently. But anyway, welcome back. We're going to lock up the Alion Power Oregon Fuel Injection Hotline and get a little catch-up ourselves. As we come at you from the Sports Desk, brought to you by Frost Brewed Coors Light, cold as the Rockies, Rick Adelman, Hall of Fame inductee, played 7 seasons in the NBA, then became a top 10 winningest coach, has passed away at the age of 79. The cause of his death was not immediately announced. Of course, took the Portland Trail Blazers to the NBA Finals twice, losing to the Pistons in 90 and the Bulls in 92. Big news today in sports, the Browns and Rams finalizing a deal for Myles Garrett, 2-time NFL Defensive Player of the Year. There'll be draft picks involved, and L.A. will send that terrific young pass rusher, Jared Verse, Cleveland way. Eagles have agreed to a deal, trading star wide receiver A.J. Brown to New England for a first-round draft pick in 2028 and a fifth-round draft pick in 2027. NFL Commissioner Roger Goodell has been summoned by Congress to testify about the league's broadcast contracts and whether they're harming American consumers, according to Dan Murphy of ESPN. And there was a hearing today in Lubbock County District Court, and the fate of sort of Texas Tech quarterback Brendan Sorsby will need to be decided quickly. His lawyers are seeking that temporary injunction that would allow him to play this year. The NCAA ruled him ineligible, denied his request for reinstatement because he placed thousands of bets on college and pro sports, including his own team, during his career. The judge is Ken Curry. He asked for some documentation, and the attorneys said they would really need to know by June 15th, because then Sorsby can make his decision on whether he needs to enter the NFL supplemental draft a week later. And they keep talking about ignoring rules and not considering Sorsby's well-being and, you know, his gambling history is a mental health and addiction issue, which it very well can be. But it's irrelevant, if you ask me, in this case. Don't bet on your team. Don't bet on college football. Just don't do it. Just don't. And he did it again and again and again and again and again and again. It's like the something we brought up last week. It's so, I understand you have a drinking problem and a substance abuse problem, but you drank, and that's the decision, and you got behind the wheel of a car, and you got arrested, or you caused an accident. It doesn't matter if it's a mental health issue. You can't do that. And my bet is, I think Sorsby should in turn around and sue his lawyers for just snow-jobbing him into thinking he had any chance of winning this case. Now, I may need to bring some seasoning, some bread, and some good mustard if I have to eat a lot of crow here, but I just don't see any way that he's getting reinstated and ever playing college football again. All right. All updates are brought to you by Frost Brewed Coors Light, cold as the Rockies. Yo, Rock. You know, I don't got to fight this Creed guy. Anyway, we'll take a break. We'll be back. The 5 o'clock hour is next. 95.3 The Score.
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